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14: Hands to Hester, and Hester. Yep, got it. 5 out of 5.
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0: All right, welcome back in Off the Bench Thursday morning. Marler, special guest in the coast here, Alondra, crushing it. Crushing the rom-com tunes today.
1: Yeah.
2: If there's one thing I know, it's rom-coms.
0: Yeah, I'm looking forward to that playlist.
2: Okay.
0: Today. Yeah, you're like, okay, now I got to do it. Luke?
2: No, y'all have asked me for a playlist like 3 times in the past 2 weeks, and I've not done one of them.
0: Well, yeah, no, but it's coming. It's coming. Mm. For sure.
3: What was the question?
0: Luke, how are we doing in the chair today? Is this your first time like alone in the chair?
3: Yeah.
0: All right.
1: You're never alone.
0: How's it going?
3: It's going well. I had one mess up. Cut the stream just completely off.
0: Well, I blame that not on you. I blame that on YouTube, not you.
1: I didn't like my angle in that picture anyway, so I appreciate that.
0: Had your back on that one, but you just outed yourself.
1: Appreciate it. You did.

0: 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Supreme Rice is proud to be part of the Climate Smart program, which promotes water conservation and reduces methane emissions so future generations of Louisiana farmers can enjoy the same benefits. 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

0: Etienne, right? Yeah.
1: Well, there was the boxer, the black rhino, Clifford Etienne, right?
2: Yeah.
1: It's the same spelling. But anyway.
2: I didn't realize that there was a C sound in there. Okay. I learned something. And no, Etienne is how I've always pronounced it. What was Kamara's mood like?
1: Well, this
2: is different for him. He's not the guy anymore.
1: The two of us know that Jeff Duncan is a pro and is very good at what he does and knows stuff and doesn't write things to be emotional or play to a fan base or whatever. But he wrote an article that it was time for the Saints to part ways with Alvin Kamara. Alvin Kamara obviously read that. And at some point yesterday, Jeff asked a question and he didn't answer. And then Jeff said, so no answer. And he goes, not for you. And so he made a little bit personal there. Jeff has written books. He's as good as anybody in this state at what he does. So, but there was that kind of interaction yesterday. He was asked if he had a chip on his shoulder. No, why would I have a chip on my shoulder? He did say he was pissed, if I can say that on the radio.
2: Yeah.
1: but I think a lot of media were trying to get that juicy soundbite out of him, and he didn't really cave, but at the same time, he did. He used the S word a few times, which is becoming more and more common. I hear Saban say it on College Game Day.
2: Yeah.
1: Pete Golding said it in my room like three or four times. I'm like, is the FCC going to have to
2: It's not necessarily a trend I'm in favor of, but,
1: no.
2: You know, I think Kamara is going his thing, and he feels like he's got a lot to prove. That's just my opinion. When he says he doesn't have a chip on his shoulder, okay, but that's what it looks like. That's what it feels like. And that's okay. You find things to motivate you, and if that's what motivates him, that's fine. He's been a great player for a long time, and I think with the usage of him going to a lower volume, I don't know about Fountain of Youth, but you can have fresher legs throughout the course of the season. So he's been at his best when he's been in a combo, whether it be with Latavius Murray or Mark Ingram or whoever. That combo, I'm thinking, will help him out an awful lot. At least I hope.
1: Well, you can remember, I think it was that Monday night game or something, when Derek Carr, like, threw Alvin Kamara 13 passes, and there's, like, four guys standing around him, and he's catching, like, 13 passes for 30 yards. It's like, this is wearing him out, and for no good.
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5: 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Everyone makes mistakes.
0: Hi, I'm Dana Brown from the Law Offices of O.C. Brown. If you find yourself in an unfortunate situation with the law, call us today and we can help you resolve your problem, whether it's just a traffic matter or something more serious. No criminal matter is too big or too small for us to aggressively

0: they punched it in. I thought it was Bush League that they got into victory formation and then punched it in. If they line up in a regular formation, well, it's professional football, and you just got to deal with that, okay? We're not talking about, you know, junior high running up the score or anything like that.
1: Yeah.
0: But when you get in a victory formation at the professional level and you run a play, somebody can get hurt. That was the part that I disagree with. Not that they scored the touchdown. Well, score a touchdown, it's the NFL. Stop him if you don't like it.
1: He should have, Tommy Tuberville, Auburn, against Nick Saban in 2000, right? When they ran it in there at the
0: Rudy
1: end.
0: Rudy Johnson. Yeah.
1: Yeah.
0: Rudy Johnson.
1: Could have ended it, but it was like, we're going to give you one more little sucker punch here.
0: Yeah. Saban didn't appreciate it all that much either. Jimmy's told that story about he was in the post game, at Jordan-Hare, and Saban was not pleased that they had done that. We're watching the very end of the game where Miami scores a win.
1: Well, and to be fair, too, not to go on a left turn, but when Jaden Daniels won the Heisman, I mean, he's throwing bombs. What was that game late in the year? They playing some non-conference team and beating the pants off them.
0: They were,
1: and they were still airing it out.
0: Like, Western Kentucky or whatever. Stats. Which I've always hated, because if you're an informed Heisman voter, you look at the games that matter. You know, show me the Alabama game five times. Don't show me the rental wins. So show me what you did in the big games.
1: Yeah.
0: We're going to talk more with Jacques when we come back. He's been with LSU and the Saints over the last couple of weeks. We'll do a lot of that when we return at Bally's Sportsbook and Casino live downtown Baton Rouge. 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

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You know, I was watching Big Ten Media Days early this week, and confident group of coaches. And I like that in July. That's fine with me. You get humbled on the scoreboard sometimes, but in July, you want to come out, sell your program, sell your conference. I'm in for it. And Greg Schiano's calling it the best conference in college football. And Fox analysts, who, you know, obviously have the Big Ten contract, saying it's the best conference in college football. And they've got a claim to the last three national titles by three different teams. You can't take that away. Michigan, Ohio State, and Indiana have won the last three titles. And it begs the question, like, is the Big Ten the best league in America? And my answer to that is I don't care. I don't care who has, quote unquote, the best league in America. I had no pride whatsoever in the Southeastern Conference dominating college football 15 years ago. I don't care at all about Tim Tebow's Florida teams winning. I don't want Cam Newton's Auburn team to win. I hate Nick Saban's dynasty. I don't like any of those teams. I have no pride in the Southeastern Conference. You would never catch me chanting SEC, SEC at a bowl game. I didn't care that the SEC was the best then. I actually didn't like it because it made things more difficult. And I don't care if the SEC is not as good as the Big Ten now. Now, I'll give you my opinion on the matter, but like, just as the jumping off point, I don't care. And I think there are probably some of you driving around that feel confidence and feel pride in the SEC being the toughest league. And I'm not telling you you're wrong, but I don't want to participate. I like Miami's route to the playoff. I like Clemson's route to the playoff. Y'all know that about me. I disagree with the morning show guys, and they can flash their national championship rings and all their years of NFL experience, and that would trump me, but it's not going to change the way that I feel about it. I don't think playing eight really difficult games is the best way to get into the playoff. I think playing four is. Notre Dame's about to play one. They're going to play one game this year. Notre Dame's guaranteed into the playoffs. All they have to do is stay on the

bus. Because they can get beat by Miami by 30 points. And as long as they beat BYU and SMU, along with their cast of loser opponents like Boston College and Purdue and Michigan State, they're in. Last year, they only played three games that matter. They went 1-2 and got left out at 10-2. But that's the best way to get into playoffs. So I don't care who has the best team, best league in the country. But let's just discuss it for those that do. Here's the way these two leagues will argue for themselves. The Big Ten will say, we've won the last three titles, three different schools. Same thing the SEC used to say. When back between 06 and 12, 7 years, the SEC won every title. And Florida got a couple, and LSU got one, and Bama got a couple, and Auburn got one. It's the same thing. But that's what the Big Ten will say. And the SEC, Lane Kiffin included, will say, you know, it's really about the depth. Week in, week out, the grind of the SEC. And the selection committee won't respect that, but that's a big deal. Those are the two arguments. And the detractor will say, hey, Big Ten, how's Purdue? How's Northwestern? What's up with Minnesota? How are the Rutgers Scarlet Knights looking this year? Oh, Penn State fired their coach? They're not any good? What happened to Michigan? They lost 9 games the last 2 years? Where's your depth? Yeah, Ohio State's good. Indiana's had a great little run here. But, like, what do you pass your first two or three teams? That would be the detraction. And the Big Ten would look at the SEC and go, okay, well, wait a second. We're winning the championships here. You are getting teams into the playoff, and you're not winning. And that's where the rubber really meets the road on this. Because, yes, over the course of a very small sample size, but it's all we have, over the course of the 12-team playoff, which is 2 years old, the SEC has put seven teams in the playoff. Seven of its 16 teams have made the playoff. That's a high number. And the Big Ten has only put four. So the SEC is putting more teams in. But the SEC is 5-8 in the 12-team playoff. 5-8. And oh, by the way, one of those wins against Tulane, and two more of them are against each other. Ole Miss beat Georgia, and Alabama beat Oklahoma. So you're 5-8 in the playoff. In the Big Ten, yeah, only four teams have gotten in total, four programs, but 11-5 with two natties. And then the bigger number here is that the Big Ten is 3-0 against the Southeastern Conference in the playoff. That's where it matters. Here's the deal. I believe the SEC's depth, if we forecast the next 5 years, is stronger than the Big Ten's. Because I think Georgia and Ohio State are what and what. And then Texas is probably next, and Indiana's probably next, and that's what and what. Indiana's got the trophy. Texas has got a lot of really good players, and they may be great this year. I'm forecasting 5 years. Remember, I'm not talking about the last two. Like, that's the top. And then you've got this tier below that where we think, you know, Michigan might step up a little bit. And obviously, Penn State's got a proud tradition. And you've got Alabama. Like, what are they? It's kind of like Michigan where they're not – it's not Harbaugh, Michigan anymore. It's not Saban, Alabama anymore. It's kind of right there. And you got Tennessee that has made the playoff, okay, and – Penn State's made the playoff, okay, and there's like a group right there behind it. And then there's like whatever. I have no interest whatsoever in any coach or selection committee telling me, hey, you know, that game against Kentucky or Mississippi State or South Carolina, like that's a lot tougher than playing Minnesota or Rutgers. Like, I don't care about that. If you're a championship-level team, you don't deal with 8 through 16 in this. Saban doesn't lose to those teams. Kirby didn't lose to those teams. Ryan Day doesn't lose to those teams. Harbaugh doesn't lose to those teams. Cignetti doesn't lose to those teams. I don't care what the nice place team looks like in the NFL draft. I just don't. The depth at the top is what's important. The depth at the top. So if you can show me 5-6 programs at the top of your league that are really good, throw the rest out. I don't have any interest in discussing what Minnesota is doing. I don't care. I don't care what Missouri's doing either. Not relevant. And I realize that Indiana has disproven this dismissal. But if you pop up and do that, then I'll give you the respect I'm giving Indiana right now. But for the most part, that's a Cignetti NIL thing, and that's just not something you can just snap your fingers and do. So to me, the top of your league needs to show some depth and needs to win in December and January. And the SEC

0: problem is that, yeah, I think Kiffin's Ole Miss team 2 years ago, the team that went 9-3, that LSU beat in overtime, that lost to Kentucky and lost to Florida, I think that team was really good. A lot of pros, first-round pick at quarterback, like, good team. But if you can't handle the crap at the bottom like they couldn't against Kentucky and Florida, I can't give you the benefit of the doubt. And that's kind of what Kiffin's saying. He's saying, like, oh, here's the grind. Like, it's tough. We're good, but the committee's not going to take a 9-3 team and put them over a 10-2 team. And he's kind of talking about that team 2 years ago. I don't have any sympathy for it. You got to win the games. Ohio State never loses those teams. Now, I know they lost to that crappy Michigan team, and that's a whole different kettle of fish. But, like, Ohio State goes 11-1, 12-0 every year. Georgia goes 11-1 every year. That's the standard. And the teams right below that, which Indiana's vaulted themselves into over the last 2 years, we'll see if they can validate it this year. Maybe they can't. And they'll kind of drift down like Alabama's done. But to me, if you're going to have this discussion and you're telling me that I need to take a bet over the next 10 years, I'd feel pretty good about the SEC. If you're telling me judge it at this very moment in time, I got to go with the Big Ten because of what they've done in the playoffs. They've beaten you 3 times in the playoffs. They've won the 3 national championships in the last 3 years. They passed you in the draft this year. And right now, you've got some teams, some programs that are not reaching their ceiling. Here's the reason I would bet on the SEC moving forward. Auburn's nowhere near its ceiling. Been trash for 5 years. Florida's nowhere near its ceiling. Been trash. The whole Napier era. LSU was 7-6 last year. Not close to its ceiling. And when you look at the teams that are trying to do that, and I haven't mentioned Oregon in this, and I should. Oregon is in that conversation that I mentioned where Bama is, where Texas is. They're very, very relevant, very nationally. The standard bearers in the Big Ten are Ohio State, Indiana, and Oregon. And in the SEC, you're talking about Georgia, Texas, and then probably Alabama. But and then you've got this next group that has potential. And there are more SEC teams that are not reaching their potential right now than there are Big Ten teams. Now, look. USC is not right now, and they can. They're not. Michigan's not there right now, even though they won 2 years ago. They've lost 9 games the last 2 years since Harbaugh left. They've had 7 head coaches in 3 years. Penn State just fired their coach. They're not doing the things that they need to be doing. And then you can determine whether or not you think Nebraska has it in them to be better, or UCLA has it in them to be better, or Washington has it in them to be better. But I like the group of Auburn, Florida, LSU, Tennessee, A&M, better than I do that group. I think there's more upside there, even in this era. But right now, this very present moment, I would have to suggest the Big Ten is a better league than the SEC because of what the top is doing, and that's what matters. I just don't care about the 10th place team in your league and how they're tough any given Saturday. I understand what you're trying to say, but this is a playoff-driven sport and a national championship-driven discussion. And the Big Ten is controlling that right now. And that may irk some of you, and some of you may be like me and don't care at all. But I heard the SEC coaches talk about the grind. I heard the Big Ten coaches talking about how they have the best league. And I just kind of decided to give it some thought and pin a column. So I did it at LouisianaSports.net. You can read that at the front page right there for free, right under Ross's news from today at Saints Camp, which is also free if you want to dive into that. I'm not completely convicted in my discussion. In my argument, in my point, I can be swayed one way or another, but it's the way I feel right now without anyone swaying me just looking at the data. I think the Big Ten's got the claim. I think the SEC could wrestle it back over the next couple of years, and I think that those two conferences are in for some really good battles moving forward where in a bygone era, it was just, can Ohio State keep up? And if not, well, what SEC team were we giving the crown to? I didn't like that era at all. A team I hated was winning all the time. All right, we're chugging along here on a Thursday edition of the Hunt Palmer Show, brought to you by Sagrera Farms Premium Angus Beef. We'll take a timeout. I'll give you the latest on LSU and Logan Schmidt to close out the hour. That's next.
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0: 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David Duvall and his team, 30 years redesigning and remodeling bathrooms and closets. Closet space is not something I ever really considered. It's certainly not something I considered when I bought my first house, and then the fiance moved in, now wife moved in. She looked around and went, where are you supposed to put all our stuff? I was like, well, we got closets around here. Just figure it out. And we had coats in the hallway. We had stuff up in the attic, had the kids' rooms full of stuff. And it was not good. 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We knew we were moving. Kid number two was on the way, so we were going to move. 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If you don't want to move, you've locked in an incredible interest rate, you live in a great part of town, and you do need new closet space, call David Duvall at One Bath and Closets. 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All right. So on Monday, the deadline passed for Logan Schmidt to sign with the Cleveland Guardians. We kept you updated on that story over the weekend at LouisianaSports.net and discussed it again on Monday and Tuesday here on the show. And we told you once that deadline passed at 4 o'clock on Monday that –

0: a lot of work to do, and Sam missing spring, this has been very critical in the summer. In fall camp, obviously, will be really critical, but health-wise, he's in really good shape, and he's really been grinding in there to get back faster than they even had him on track for.
1: It's a big summer, y'all, and it's in the rearview mirror now because they start practicing less than a week, but hopefully, and all reports are, they've gotten a lot of work in. It's disappointing that he could not participate in the spring, but we knew that the day he signed with LSU. And you'd love to have, you know, McNeese in the first game to get everybody out there on the field and moving and calling plays and, you know, making checks at the line and doing all that, but you don't have it. And guess what? Trinidad Chambliss didn't have it last year either. And Joe Burrow didn't have it his first year. When you come in the summer, it's just tough. And hopefully they've been able to get up to speed. We won't be able to tell you that. Like, if it's noticeably awful, we'll be able to tell you while we're out there what it looks like. But we don't see that much. And if they're running one-on-zeros and one-on-ones and stuff, that's not going to give us a real indication of what this offense is looking like. You trust Kiffin. You trust Weiss. And he's a talented dude. And so you trust this to get up to speed rather quickly. But it would be quicker if you had a spring to get it done. And they just did. So now it's up to Sam Leavitt and those receivers, when the coaches are not allowed out there, to get as much work in as possible. And then you got to hit the ground running when you start practice. And you got to maximize your time out there to get everybody up to speed. So that's the hope with Sam Leavitt and an update on LSU's quarterback. Now, one of my chief concerns here is depth at corner. I remember vividly sitting in the Tiger Stadium press box, watching the scrimmage, and watching Aiden Anding undercut an out route, picked it off. Everybody's going nuts on the defensive sideline. And then he just goes down. Non-contact, just fell down. And he's far away from me. The press box is way up. I didn't have binoculars on. So it's impossible to know in an instant. But then he didn't get up. And then they walked him off the field, and he sat on the training table for like 25 minutes. And if you just tweaked your ankle, you probably don't do that. You probably get up and test it. You probably, you know, get some tape put on it. He just sat there. And I was like, this is not good. And it wasn't. We found out a couple days later he had a torn Achilles. And that was a big deal because I believe Aiden Anding was on his way to being LSU's third corner. I think it was going to be Pickett, Woodland, Anding. I think he was going to beat Jakeem Jackson out. I have no way to prove that. It's just what I think. And so now he's not there. And beyond Jakeem Jackson, you've got a lot of guys who hadn't played much football. And so Lane Kiffin talked about depth at cornerback.
0: The quality of the backup corners is more important now than it used to be, too, because it's hard to play every snap now because of a lot of tempo. But we have a lot of guys to look at, you know, some younger guys. That's just the world that you're in now, too. You're not going to be able to stockpile like you used to where, man, here's the next first-rounder, you know, coming off the bench. You know, that's a young guy. So, but it frustrates me, but then I realize everybody's in those same situations.
1: And they are. But LSU's thin at corner. And so we'll see. I'm curious at our first day to get a look at some of the freshmen who came in January. Because it stands to reason if you came in January and it's now almost August, you've had 7 full months to put on some weight. And college kids at that age, in that kind of where they monitor everything they're eating and everything they're drinking and all the activity that they're doing and how much they're lifting, you can put some weight on. And it's possible for guys to put on 10 pounds in 7 months. There's no doubt about that. And that can make a big difference. It's possible to put on 15 pounds. So I'll be looking at some of these freshmen. And Haven Finney's one of them. Because I don't know if Haven Finney's going to play 12 games this year or 2 games this year. I wouldn't be shocked with either one. But he's kind of the next, like, really talented dude. And, look, DJ Pickett played a lot undersized last year. We've seen freshmen come in here and play. PJ Woodland played early. I mean, I'm not going to put everybody in Derek Stingley's class here. But people play early at corner. And Havon Finney is a guy that I'm going to look at and see if he's put on a little bit of weight, might be able to give you a little bit of help out there at the cornerback spot. And the last bite from Rotary Club yesterday with Lane Kiffin, talking about LSU's brand and using that to create NIL opportunities, which are vital to keep guys happy and get guys to campus, quite frankly.
0: Everybody wants to look at NIL and think it's, okay, well, how much money does the player get from the school? Okay, no, it's part of its NIL opportunities. It's not just do they have the donor base to raise the money. It's do they have the NIL opportunities because the branding of the school. And as you look at, like I said, at the press conference, like Nike, we have more, Nike's given more NIL contracts to our football players. I think it's 12. The next school's 8. Not next SEC school, next school, period. So look at the branding opportunities when you come to LSU in NIL. And I think that's been missed in there, that people just think it's just, well, how much money do you have from donors? No, the kids want to know, man, that's a unique place. I can make my brand better when I go there.
1: This is unquestionable. You can slice it however you want, and I'm sure Trinidad Chambliss and Kewan Lacy are making a ton of money this year. But LSU's brand is more elevated than Ole Miss's. LSU's brand is more elevated than Auburn's. It's more elevated than Texas A&M's. It's more elevated than Tennessee's. It just is. The celebrities that this school has produced over the last, call it 7 years, whether it's NFL players, Major League Baseball All-Stars, number one overall picks, national champions, Instagram celebrities, LSU's brand is massive. And you can capitalize on that if you come to LSU and you're really good. That is not me putting on purple and gold glasses. I sat here and told you yesterday that I think Devin Harper and Principal Imani Mellon owe Ole Miss money. And I look at things from an LSU perspective, but I also believe I can be, relatively speaking, objective. And in this case, I believe I am. And it's just on the positive side. LSU creates opportunities and has created opportunities that other schools don't create with as much frequency as LSU. Just go through the names. Burrow, Chase, Jefferson, Daniels, Neighbors, Thomas, Skeens, Cruz, Dunn, Reese, Sha'Carri Richards. Like, I mean, it's just, there are celebrities that go to school at LSU. Part of it is because they play for the purple and gold. Not everything. They're really good. But you've just been elevated to a level that you just aren't getting. Who's the most famous Florida athlete of the last 5 years? Like, they won a basketball national championship. Can you rattle off 3 of those players? It's just not quite as elevated. And there's a reason Nike's got 12 LSU football players. Because LSU is just, there's a reason Amazon came down here and did that documentary. There's a lot of athletes that have come through here and elevated their brand. That's a big deal. Because the more you can get third-party entities to come spend money in Baton Rouge, the more pressure it takes off the donor base to keep cutting checks and keep cutting checks and keep cutting checks. And to this point, the donor base doesn't appear to be having any trouble cutting checks. But it's nice when Nike comes down and throws a few dollars around. And they feel like that's worthwhile. So that's the sound from Lane Kiffin over at Rotary Club on a Tuesday afternoon in Baton Rouge. It's Wednesday afternoon in Baton Rouge, I guess I should say. Today is Thursday, and we got 30 minutes left to go. Come back with us.
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All right, news from Saints camp today. I was just telling you in the last segment about the sick feeling I had when you saw Aiden Anding go down at LSU's spring football, because they didn't have a lot of depth at corner, and the Saints don't have a ton of depth at corner either. And Kool-Aid McKinstry went down today. But, and I did that but quickly so as not to make everybody panic, it appears, and Ross Jackson's reporting at LouisianaSports.net, that it is not serious. Kellen Moore said after practice today that, yeah, he just kind of tweaked his ankle a little bit. And Ross was able to confirm that via some sources inside the Saints organization. So, sure, he may miss a day or two. They're not in pads yet. He's been in the league a couple years. You're not talking about a guy that has to rush back to try to make a roster spot. He's your number one cornerback. So the Saints will be cautious. You need your cornerback's ankles to be feeling pretty good. But there is no indication that this is a significant injury for the Saints. You look at that depth chart at corner. Quincy Riley is the second corner opposite of Kool-Aid McKinstry. And then you got Martin Anderson, who you picked up from Cleveland, that I think was a nice signing. Is he going to make the Pro Bowl this year? I don't think so, but he's certainly a capable NFL player. And then you got names like TJ Hall. You got names like Isaac Yiadom, Rajon Wright, Dallas Beanham. Like, you don't have a lot of proven depth at the cornerback spot. That's why the Emerson signing was so vital, but more so, it's more vital for the starters to stay healthy. And it's just scary when you're this early in camp and you see your number one corner have to observe the end of practice. But it was okay. And you're talking about a guy in Kool-Aid that has been pretty durable over 2 years. As a rookie, 15 games played. He made 42 tackles. Then last year, kind of stepped forward and played 17 games, made 76

Hour three, off we go. Welcome aboard. Glad you're with us. It's AFR live from Marucci Hitter's house here on Segan. It is 5 o'clock quitting time and glad you are driving home with us. Muse and Paulie are back in studio. Alondra taking care of business here on site with us. We will chat with Sam Spiegelman in 15 minutes. Rivals put in a prediction for Eastern Royal to flip to LSU. Royal did respond to that on Twitter. So I'll ask Sam about that in about 15 minutes. And Adam Rittenberg is going to join us. Covers the Big Ten and college football for ESPN. And we will certainly ask Adam Rittenberg about this. The Big Ten, this is from Ross Dellinger over at Yahoo on Twitter just a few minutes ago, or earlier today, I should say. He noted that in a joint meeting today, the Big Ten presidents and athletic directors reviewed the revised Protect College Sports Act, but they did

0: and administrator driven, staff driven, not player driven. And so everyone's like, oh God, are they going to be out of sorts because their athletic director was under siege here recently? Like, do you think the players care about that? Like, they want to know who their coach is. Yeah. They want to know how their practices are going to be run, who their strength coach is. Like, all of those things Kyle is going to excel at. Will they be good enough? It's a really tough league, man. I mean, for all the SEC talk about depth, which we can get into, Big Ten's a lot deeper than it was a few years ago. So for Michigan, which was, you know, has been a little bit down lately, to rise up in the conference is not going to be easy.
1: Okay, so let's talk depth, because there's a team that I am, the more I kind of get into the preseason, you know, magazines and looking at, I am sort of smitten with Washington, because I think Damon Williams is awesome. And I look at their schedule and I go, they may be favored in every game except one until the final two when they play Indiana and Oregon. Like, that could be one of the teams mid-November we're going, oh my God, Damon Williams, Heisman, Washington, playoff contender. Am I nuts?
0: No, I was pretty high on Washington last year. And, you know, they were in some of those games. You know, it was 7-6 with Ohio State at halftime. You know, Michigan, they kind of let one slip away there, I thought. But they're very confident, talking with Jed Fish, talking with Damon Williams today. They didn't go heavily into the portal, which is always, to me, a big indicator. Like, he believes in his personnel. He did not feel like they had to go heavy portal to replace a guy like Jonah Coleman or Denzel Boston. Like, they like who they have coming back at running back and receiver. And then obviously to get Damon back, and, you know, they were very clear today, this is Damon's team. Even everything that happened in January, that 48-hour craziness with the portal, they are very much supportive of him and being the leader as a second year starter and a really explosive player. And then the part that surprised me, Matt, was Jed saying, we think we'll be a top 10 defense. He has real good confidence in the linebacking group, complete return of the coaching staff there, led by Ryan Walters, obviously former head coach here in the Big Ten. But I'm curious to see if that unit, if they are indeed a top 10 defense, paired with an offense that typically ranks in the top 15 or 20 in scoring, they will make some noise. They will be in the playoff conversation. I'll give you a game that's really important. It's okay for both teams. But the winner of Washington at USC is going to be have a chance. The loser is going to have a harder road, obviously, especially if it's USC, because of who else they have on the schedule.
1: Yeah, so that I think Washington could be favored in every game except one until those final two. The one is the game at Southern Cal in October. It's that should be a really good one. That, by the way, that 48-hour craziness with Damon Williams. Yeah, we were pretty well aware of that 48-hour craziness with Damon Williams. I think we might have been keeping a pretty close eye on that here in South Louisiana. I got a couple more for you, literally just two more. One is, okay, with respect to depth, and I haven't asked you anything about Ohio State, but they are what they'll be really good. We get it. It's just, can they win all the big ones? Who are we not talking enough about?
0: So I think, again, Washington's a good name. I think USC, talking to Lincoln, he believes this will be his best, most complete team. Now, they have a very tough schedule, much like Ohio State. But they have three big ones at home, Washington, Oregon, Ohio State, where they've played pretty well. Can they go on the road to Penn State and get a win? Can they go on the road to Indiana and get a massive win over the national champions? That's going to really shape their season. I think you look at a team like Illinois, they've won 19 games quietly the last 2 years. That's the best 2 year win total in team history. Brett Bielema feels good about his team. Minnesota, consistent 7-8 win team. They bring back their quarterback in Drake Lindsey. Maybe they can rise up, but I think we're talking about the clear top three with Oregon, Ohio State, Indiana. Then Penn State, I don't know if they're a sleeper, but they're a team that, with a very favorable schedule, a new coach in Matt Campbell, bringing over a ton of players from Iowa State, including their quarterback, Rocco Beck. We could look up and see them as a 10-win team at the end, and suddenly, oh my God, they're in the playoff. I don't believe they will advance far in the playoff, but they can get to the playoff.
1: Okay, before you go, I'd be remiss if I didn't get a thought on the Big Ten stance on the Protect College Sports Act. I know there was meetings today that I read that the Big Ten didn't take a vote, the leadership there. Can you just give us sort of a synopsis of the Big Ten stance on the PCSA as it is right now?
0: Yeah, I mean, much like the SEC, they wanted some revisions in there and felt like they were waiting a really long time to get those, and then they finally got those, and they have to circle back with their folks and their presidents and chancellors. You know, Tony Battiti, the commissioner, is essentially spending 80-90% of his time on this. Constantly, we were doing an interview,

0: are right there with you. Chevrolet, together let's drive.
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9: All right, we are now joined by South Carolina head football coach Shane Beamer, a man who's getting ready for a very big season coming up and makes a little time for us today. Coach, how are you?
10: Doing great. Hope you are.
9: Absolutely. I appreciate you doing it. Wanted to find out from you, you're on your fourth offensive coordinator, and this is the first time that you've gone out and hired somebody who the year before had been calling plays actively in college football. Would that have happened regardless? Did you feel like that was something you needed, or was it just, hey, Kendall Briles was the guy you wanted and it was just a coincidence that this is the first time that it has also played out that way?
10: No, it was certainly the intent, get somebody in here that had experience calling games at this level. You know, our coordinator last year, Mike Shula, he had been a head coach. He had also called plays in the NFL. He had called plays when he was at Alabama and coordinators before that had been in the NFL and called plays. But as far as someone with experience at the Power Four level, I was looking for that without a doubt and was able to find a great coordinator in Kendall that not only had experience calling it at the Power Four level, but also had done it in the SEC previously when he was at Arkansas.
9: And one of the things I also thought was interesting is because you had somebody who had just been calling it, he was able to bring his O-line coach with him. That's the first time you've had that too. Two guys that have worked together in that role and done so as recently as last year. What does that do for you to just have those guys align from the minute they walk in the building compared to what you've had in the past?
10: Yeah, it's huge. You know, in the past, we've had guys that have been on the same staff together, but not specifically in that role of offensive coordinator and or offensive line coach. So I think when you talk about two guys in Kendall and Randy Clements, they've known each other for decades. They speak the same language. Kendall knows how Randy wants things done. Randy knows how Kendall wants things done. And there's just a great, connection with those guys, which therefore makes the chemistry, the coordinator and the offensive line coach. I mean, that's a critical position in any meeting room, high school, college, NFL. So if you got two guys that have that relationship with one another that are extremely close personally, but have worked together at multiple places and done it successfully, it's just it's a huge bonus when you can find that. And we were fortunate that, you know, Clem was able to come with Kendall. And as we put that staff together.
9: So now you've got an offensive line with a lot of changeover. You've had a couple of injuries. Just where do things stand right now as you head into camp? How do you feel about your line? How deep do you feel you can go?
10: Yeah, I'd say every coach in the country wishes they had a little bit more depth on the offensive line, and I'm no different, but I like where we are. We've got some young guys that played for us last year that are now